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1: Regulators. We regulate any stealing of his property. 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But you can't be any geek off the street. 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

0: 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San Luis Potosí, una estación de Global Media. Imagen, sintonía. ¿Está usted escuchando? Imagen. Poniendo a México en la misma sintonía. Imagen. Sonido.
1: And explain that throughout the 10 years the treaty will be in effect, the three countries that compose the USMCA can propose it to be extended until 2046. She said that economic certainty prevails and the peso continues to be strong. She denied that Mexico negotiated poorly and said that decisions by the United States to end the treaty after 2036 is due to a greater, well, it has to do with what's going on in the United States, which is a greater protectionism policies by President Donald Trump. Economy Secretary Marcelo Ebrard said the U.S. delegation will arrive in Mexico on July 20th to continue talks, and no major changes are expected. He said Mexico is one of the few countries with a treaty with the U.S. still in place, and the review system grants certainty. The Finance Secretariat reported that the federal government's net debt was 47.4% of GDP. In fact, later on in the show, we're going to speak to an analyst who is in Washington, D.C. He's going to kind of give us the view of the how it's being viewed in the U.S., in Washington, D.C., kind of the political environment surrounding the USMCA at this point. So please, you got to stick around. We've really got a good show for you. In other news, the fiscal revenue reached nearly 2.478 trillion pesos, an increase of 65,848 billion over the first months of 2025. Federal revenue reached 2.782 trillion pesos, an increase of nearly 36 billion pesos. The INEGI reported that car sales in Mexico reached a record level in the first half of 2026, with over 754,000 cars sold, a 5.3% increase over the same period in 2025. So even though they couldn't reach an agreement, a final agreement in regards to the USMCA, the Mexican economy, according to the President Claudia Sheinbaum and her economic team, seems to think that things are actually going pretty well. The U.S. Treasury announced new measures against a cross-border fuel contraband network associated to the Jalisco New Generation drug cartel. The suspects are Mexicans Oscar Giuraidini and Refugio Ruiz Villagomez, as well as nine companies tied to an alleged fuel stealing and contraband mechanism. Now, President Claudia Sheinbaum asked for proof of these accusations from the U.S. Treasury Department, since the accusation includes criminal groups and also financing of election campaigns and media groups. Sheinbaum said that the Financial Intelligence Unit was already investigating the Mexican citizens mentioned, but that the U.S. Treasury failed to wait for Mexican authorities to make a joint announcement. We're going to be talking about this later on in the show. We're bringing an expert he's a journalist who has been investigating this fuel theft fraud system, and it'll be interesting to hear what he has to say about the most recent list of sanctions of people who are now being sanctioned by the U.S. Treasury Department. Let's go to Venezuela. The Mexican government has sent 71.2 tons of humanitarian aid to Venezuelans following the double quake that struck the country on June 24th. This is according to Mexican President Claudia Sheinbaum. She said that Mexico sent 250 army troops and aside From food and medical supplies, Mexico also sent 8 plants with lightning towers and solar panels. The Supreme Court endorsed the limit on IMSS employee pensions since it aligns with the Constitution and international human rights treaties. The court ruled that the law setting a limit to pensions guarantees of a dignified life as well as the financial viability of the pension system. You have to have both. You have to have pensions that are dignified, but you also have to guarantee the financial viability of the Mexico's pension system. And that's it. That's it in the way of a summary of the most important news for Mexico this week. Also joining us is Juan Carlos Veraza with Sports. What do you have for us today, Juan Carlos?
0: Sports with Juan Carlos Veraza.
2: Ana Maria, thank you so much. Great to be once again in the show. And let's start with news. The biggest ones, of course, coming from the World Cup. And what a World Cup we are having, with great games. Almost all of the games have been entertaining. Great goals, great individual performances by the top players in the world. Some upsets. And we still have 2 weeks to go for the road to finally end at MetLife Stadium in New Jersey. That's when we will know if we have a new world champion or if Argentina can become only the third team to repeat as world champions. Talking about Argentina, they barely survived. Big scare for the world champions against Cape Verde in one of the most dramatic games in the event so far. 3-2 in extra time. Lionel Messi and company surviving the scare of the smallest country participating in this year's World Cup. After getting a draw against European champion Spain, after getting a draw against historic Uruguay, qualifying in surprising fashion to the knockout stages, they brought Argentina almost to their knees, getting the game into extra time and then losing with an own goal 3-2. So Cape Verde and their great history with goalkeeper Bocinha is over. Argentina survives another day. They will be meeting against Egypt, another team that survived in the same round in penalties against Australia. But the biggest news for us here in Mexico, the fact that the national team, the wait is over. Almost 40 years it took for the national team to once again win a game in the knockout stages. On the 15th of June in 1986, Mexico had won their only previous matchup in that stage, 2-0 at the Azteca Stadium against Bulgaria. And now, almost 40 years later, the same score, 2-0 against Ecuador. And that means that Mexico is through the next round. The fifth game is finally here, but in fairness, with the event being bigger, the big objective is the next round, getting to the quarterfinal stages. In the prior World Cups, the quarterfinal meant the fifth game. Now the fifth game is in the round of 16. And what a game at the Azteca Stadium come this Sunday against England. Only the second meeting between these two countries in the World Cup. We have to go back to 1966 when England won their only big tournament. They played at Wembley, England winning with a great goal by legend Bobby Charlton and by another legend Hunt. They were able to go through in the group stages. Mexico did not. And now they will be facing against each other. Mexico playing great. They have not allowed a single goal. Only the national team from our country and Spain, the only two teams without conceding a single goal. After four games, they have joined Brazil in 1986 and Italy in 1990 as the only nations that after four games, they've won the four games played out and they have not allowed a single goal. So, now, the biggest match in the history of Mexican football against the country that invented the most popular sport in the world, they have a chance to get for the third time into the quarterfinal round. Mexico did it twice, both times playing as host nation. They did it in 1970, coming out of the group. They went straight to the quarterfinal round because in those tournaments, only 16 teams played. So four groups of four teams, the top two teams advanced to the quarterfinal stages. Mexico lost to Italy in Toluca 4-1. And then 16 years later, they were able to win the game I've talked about against Bulgaria. They reached the quarterfinal stages against Germany. They lost in penalty kicks against the Germans, the team that went on to lose the final against Argentina. That is the only other occasion in which Mexico has reached that round, that the national team ended among the eight best teams in the event. Now they have a great occasion. You couldn't ask for a better situation playing at the Azteca Stadium. In the history of that legendary venue, Mexico has played all kinds of official matches, eliminatory rounds, Copa Oro, Confederations Cup, World Cups. Only two defeats in the history for the national team, none in the World Cup. In 1970, they were able to get two victories and a draw. In 1986, they got three victories and a draw, and now they have three victories in the three games played in the Coloso de Santa Úrsula. They will be hosting Harry Kane, coming off a fantastic game in which England came from behind with two goals by their captain, ending Congo's World Cup campaign and getting England one step closer to what they have been talking about, bringing the trophy back home. But let's remember that England has only the championship I've talked about, 1966. The last time they got through to the quarterfinal was in the last World Cup played out in Qatar. They lost in that stage against France. And the last time they were close to a final was in 2018 when they lost in the semifinal against Croatia. So let's expect a great Sunday of football with that game in the Azteca Stadium that will be played at the official scheduled time, 6 o'clock in the afternoon, because it was being talked about perhaps the game being played out at noon. In the end, FIFA decided to take steps back and the game will be played at the official time set since the draw back in December. And the other great game, Brazil, the five-time champions, trying to reach the semifinals for the first time since 2014 and trying to win the cup for the first time in over 20 years. They did it last in 2002. They are going to be playing against one of the top strikers in the world, perhaps the best center forward currently, Erling Haaland, and Norway, the Vikings of Norway, winners for the first time in a game in a knockout stage. Now they will try to continue their dream run after dominating in the eliminatory phase over Italy. Now they were able to go through the group. They won a tough matchup in the round of 32, and they will be playing against Brazil. And there are other games already set up. The US against Belgium, Spain against Portugal. That is one marquee matchup between Cristiano Ronaldo trying to win finally a World Cup against Spain, the current European champions and winners in 2010. Spain has not looked good since winning that World Cup in South Africa. They lost in the group stages in Brazil. They were eliminated in that phase of the event. And then they have lost in two straight World Cups in the round of 16. Now they will be trying to return to the semifinals. In other news, Wimbledon is being played out. Next week, we will have a champion in both the women's and the men's categories. And also, the top cycling event in the world, the Tour de France, has started in Barcelona. Tadej Pogacar trying to continue to build on his stellar career, perhaps the greatest cyclist in the world, at least some people think that way. And also, for us, for the first time in 29 years, a Mexican will be riding in the roads of France. Isaac del Toro will try to make history for our country almost a little over a year after finishing runner-up in the Giro d'Italia. So those are the headline news for the week in Sports, Ana Maria. As always, a great pleasure. Thank you so much.
0: Let's go to a commercial break, but stay with us in Living in Mexico. 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
0: Imagen.
8: Peter Meng, there's a lot of information that we need to be following very, very closely. And of course, this week, if you're following the news, you know that the U.S., United States, Mexico, and Canada did not agree, or it was the United States did not agree to finalizing the USMCA review, which is stipulated in the original agreement. So what we're going to have is a yearly review of the USMCA. And of course, the impact is still being debated, considering that, Mexico is one of the countries around the world that has benefited in a very strange way from Donald Trump's tariff policy. Mexico is the country that exports the most goods to the United States, and it's at historic highs. And of course, there still is concern that the fact that we don't have a signed USMCA that would give some stability for businesses in the next couple of, in the next at least 5 or 6 years, could be an impediment for future investments. But there's a lot of question marks in the air. That's why it's always great to have on this show Ivan Sapien. You know him well. He's been joining us throughout the years. He is a partner at Hogan Lowell's. And he is in Washington, D.C., and my understanding, Ivan, is that you guys are basically roasting. It's a very, very, very hot weekend in Washington, D.C., and I'm not talking about politics. Could you just give us a sense, what's the perception, what's the mood regarding the USMCA right now and the decision made by Ambassador Greer, by Donald Trump, not to continue to basically close this review process?
9: Yeah, Ana Maria, it's always great to be with you. I think Washington, D.C., I think the United States and the world has become accustomed to Donald Trump doing things differently in a normal world, at a normal time. A decision, like this by Ambassador Greer would probably be headlines. It would probably cause a lot of angst around Washington, D.C. and around the world, in Mexico, Canada. The world economy, depends on the thriving nature of North America. But in Donald Trump's world, this is just a Tuesday, right? So I think part of it is, part of it is that there's an assumption that this will get ironed out one way or another and that it's going to continue. Part of it is also that there's been some consternation around USMCA in the process and trying to figure out how much power the president actually has, to unilaterally change like the rules of origin or any number of different things without going back to Congress. So Congress has been sort of saying like, no, Mr. President, you can't do that without coming back to us. President Trump has been saying, I can do this. So it's kind of gotten lost in all of this, Ana Maria. I think most everybody that follows this, was expecting this to happen. So that's why it doesn't, it didn't really sort of shock anybody. And part of it, I think, is driven by the fact that people understand Donald Trump's personality, right? So just think about it. He loves leverage. He loves being able to leverage things and saying, yes, let's go ahead and sign this up for another 16 years. Like, doesn't give him any leverage, right? I mean, I guess any day he can always say like, hey, I can get out of this, and that gives him headlines and gives him leverage. But I think, but I think it's within his personality, within his administration's personality to say, yes, we will have leverage. We will do this on a yearly basis. But the other part of this that makes it predictable, Ana Maria, is that so much of what the Trump administration was negotiating with Mexico in particular, was outside of the confines of USMCA, judicial reform, all these other things, all these non-trade barriers, right, that were outside of this. So that continues to give them the leverage to go after, whether it's cartels, whether it's judicial reform, whether it's, certain industries that have been aggravated over the years. It continues to give them that leverage. And then to top it off, in the world that we live in now, Ana Maria, like, it's actually Canada that's not getting along, with the U.S. The Mexico and Canada have sort of like taken different roles.
8: It is surprising, I think, when you see how different the Canadian strategy has been than Mexico's strategy. I mean, I think Mexico, the president, Claudia Sheinbaum, has decided that she's just going to, continue the conversations, not impose sanctions, not impose tariffs on U.S. goods, in hopes that it just makes the negotiation with the United States, I don't know if the word is easier, but I think there was some expectation that something could have happened this year if that had been Mexico's position. Canada's completely different, and it's not clear to me what is the end game now for the Canadians. I mean, is the end game now for Canada, and even maybe for the United States, that the USMCA is going to become a very different agreement in the next couple of years, bilateral agreement between Canada and the United States, or Mexico and the United States? Or is everybody just kind of waiting for 2 years in hopes that someone else is elected? president of the United States that would just have a very different view and want to revise, you know, this concept of, you know, North America, but still keep the essence of North America. Do you know what I mean?
9: Yeah, I mean, I think in historical terms, Canadians have always been very sort of peaceful, sort of easygoing sort of, you know, partners to the U.S. And when Trump did right. the tariffs, man, there's no other way to say that the Canadians were just pissed. You know, when Trump did the tariffs, so much so that if you go to the U.S., if you go to Canada now, like, there are shelves that are empty. The stores keep shelves that are empty that say, this is where U.S. products used to be, right? So they took it personally. They were really angry, right? They were really angry. And so just, you know, their identity changed very quickly. So, you know, they're aggravated. You know, they're aggravated going mm-hmm. into this. I think in Mexico's case, you know, Mexico's personality is less combative as Canada's is right now. And I think, you know, the U.S., you know, Mexico's economy and its leaders definitely see themselves as the smaller partner, you know, between the two economies. And in Canada's case, they're just, you know, after the aggravation, they just don't see themselves that way, right? They don't see themselves that way. So the power dynamics between the two has just shifted overnight, right? Actually, globally, a lot of people are really fascinated that for the first time, Canada is actually angry, right? And is actually being, you know, aggressive about things. You know, so I think that's part of what, you know, that's part of what is driving it. Now, in terms of what people are thinking is going to happen, you know, I think your assertion that this probably is a strategy for the next 2 years and hopefully somebody comes back to it and they can sort of put a fine tooth, you know, put the final details together. But just remember, though, just because they declined to sign off for another 16 years, like, it's the same thing. They just have to come back together every year to try and renegotiate stuff. So essentially, instead of your doctor saying come back in 2 years, the doctor is basically saying come back every 6 months, but there's nothing to be concerned about. Right? Now, in terms of where this lands, whether it's like, you know, two different, you know, bilateral agreements, trilateral agreements, you know, sidecar deals, all that sort of stuff, that's all academic if you think about it, right? Because, you know, like, you know, I've got news for you, Ana Maria. Like, USMCA looks a whole lot like NAFTA did, right? So it's like, you know, we've had an agreement for the three countries to work together for a long time now, right? Like, have we changed the you know, Donald Trump changed the name USMCA, right? They decided that it was a terrible deal, but like for the U.S. But if you look at it, it really just has a sort of new paint job and maybe some new windows, but it's the same agreement, generally speaking. So the chances that the economies of North America somehow dramatically shift in terms of the relationship with one another are really low, really low.
8: But you know, they are talking about that this agreement is necessarily going to require tariffs. I mean, the world of no tariffs has potentially disappeared, which would mean if there is tariffs under the USMCA, then, you know, there has to be a renegotiation that may have to go to Congress, to the U.S., Congress, and to Mexican and Canadian, depending on what is agreed on. But at the end of the day, there are some changes, at least, and it's not clear that he's going to be very successful, is to bring back industries back to the United States, which it doesn't seem like that's happening. So is it going to be, is the replacement of the strategy going to be just to impose more tariffs?
10: And of course, the impact on the auto, which has been the one of the industries that had impacts. And two, there is going to be, there is going to be some industries that are. They're not viable anymore. But clearly, it's not that. No es tan redituable.
9: I think the idea that we're going to bring manufacturing back to the U.S., that we're going to try to, reshore so many of these jobs it's a brilliant political sort of, rhetoric that I think works well, particularly with parts of the country that, like they don't even remember this, but parts of the country that, 30, 40, 50 years ago were reliant on all of these manufacturing, right? But the reality is that that's just never going to happen, right? And I think that between AI, and technology, manufacturing as a whole is going to become less and less dependent on human labor, right? And frankly, finding the right balance of labor costs, energy costs, right, and sort of, just general ability to, make things, finding the right balance in the right country, is critical to the price structure of things, right? So remember, yes, tariffs is the new thing. Yes, they might have to put tariffs in place, et cetera, right? But at the end of the day, the most important thing to the U.S. is to keep the price structure of stuff down, right? The reason Americans right now are so grumpy is because things are so expensive, right? And tariffs are one of the driving factors of things being expensive, right? So it just kind of defies logic that the three economies aren't going to find a way to produce for every country to have a role in the manufacturing of, say, automobiles, right? For everybody to have a role in the, and to contribute automobiles in the way in which people can actually buy them, right? In which people, which is important, right? So yeah, look, again, you're going to hear a lot of rhetoric about this is why we're doing this, this country's ripping us off, all that sort of stuff, but is it working? No, it's not working, right? It's the number one political liability that all politicians have right now, right? It's the cost of stuff. Right, they call it affordability. They call it the economy. Right, and people talk about the stock market. They talk about unemployment, et cetera. But that's not how people experience the economy. Right, like people don't read the Wall Street Journal to feel like they know it. They know it personally because they go buy stuff.
10: So one last question. I really appreciate you joining us here on Living in Mexico this morning. Even though the USMCA is still valid, it really doesn't matter because Donald Trump's going to impose sanctions and tariffs, despite the USMCA. You know what I mean? What does the USMCA mean right now? It's a framework, but it's not a framework that you can depend on because Donald Trump will wake up in the morning and he'll impose tariffs on Mexican products because he doesn't like the way they're treating, a party or a person or whatever, right? So where are we with in terms of creating some type of framework for investors to come to Mexico?
9: Yeah, I think USMCA provides certainty and it provides a path forward, for lack of a better word. You're always subject to whether it's Section 302 or any other number of tariffs that can be sort of put on top of that. But generally speaking, that is not necessarily the way trade policy or tariff policy specifically is supposed to work, right? Right now, you only have the Office of the President sort of running these things. In a normal world, Congress has a big say on tariffs. Congress has a big say on trade policy, right? So right now, yeah, we're living in extraordinary times, right? Because the president is, you know, the Supreme Court actually told the president he couldn't actually use IEEPA, you know, for tariffs, right? So all these people are getting refunds for his first round of tariffs. You know, the 302 and other tariffs, I think at some point will be subject to judicial scrutiny because, you know, at the end of the day, anything having to do with raising revenue is supposed to go through Congress, right? So, but back to your question of how you add certainty, you're not going to have certainty as long as Donald Trump is presidency, president, right? Like he's just you think he's going to go this way, you're going to go that way, right? And most people try to predict what he's going to do, right? But like it's unpredictable because I don't think he, you know, there's no underlying philosophy, right, to his trade policy, other than the fact that for a long time he's thought all these countries have been ripping us off. That's it.
10: We're going to go to a commercial break. I'm Ana Maria Salazar. You're listening and watching Living in Mexico. Please don't go away. I'll be right back.
0: Let's go to a commercial break, but stay with us in Living in Mexico. Escuchas Imagen Radio. 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
10: In the press release, they assured that they are targeting criminal facilitators that are behind Jalisco Nueva Generación cross-border fuel smuggling schemes. Now, in Spanish, we know this as huachicol, and it's even though the phenomenon of huachicol in Mexico has changed throughout the years, joining us today, and he's been on the show before, that's why I really appreciate him joining us, is Iván Alamillo, who's part of this very important NGO that is dedicated to investigating corruption and organized crime in Mexico. Iván, welcome to the show. And you all published a report this week about this about this individual, but could you just before we talk about this this investigation you all did, can you just remind our audience what is huachicol so that they understand what we're talking about?
16: Yeah, sure, Ana Maria. Thank you. It's a pleasure being here with you again. Huachicol fiscal, as we call it here, is basically fiscal fuel theft. It refers to the importation of fuel using a different tariff classification to evade or to elude the payment of a Mexican tax called IEPS. So this way, for example, the cartels import millions of liters of oil and fuel to the country, but they declared it to the customs agency as a waste of lube oils, for example. So this way they trick the authority, they don't pay this tax, and they start making millions and millions of pesos in revenue once the fuel is here in Mexico. They have like a big logistic operations with several several trucks. They take this fuel and they sell it to the Pemex stations, for example, or to private fuel stations. And so this way they can start selling it all across the country, from Yucatan to Baja California. So this crime, the fiscal fuel theft, according to the Department of Treasury, is the second source of revenue for Mexican cartels, only behind

0: individuals who potentially, according to this press release, may have been also involved, these companies that they were leading may have also been involved in providing financial support to political campaigns and even media groups, which I thought that was interesting. What do we know in terms, up until right now, how money may have been provided to political campaigns?
1: So perhaps the most important case that we have here in Mexico about money coming from what you call fiscal and ending in political campaigns is the case of this businessman and potentially the member of an organized crime called Sergio Carmona Angulo. He is known here in Mexico as the king of what you call. He was perhaps one of the main businessmen that started these imports from the US to Mexico, and he controlled the customs on the northeast of the country, customs like Reynosa, like Nuevo Laredo, and he started importing illegally this fuel to Mexico with the help of his brother. His brother, who was actually at the front, he was commanding the customs in Reynosa. He was the director of the customs in Reynosa. So there you had an example of one businessman that had colluded the authority to this extent that he could put his brother to operate there. So he was assassinated in 2022, if I don't remember bad, in San Pedro Garza García in Nuevo León. He was having a haircut when two hitmen arrived and they killed him. But several news outlets here in Mexico, like Reforma, published several reports with documents saying that, for example, Mario Delgado, which is nowadays the Secretary of Education in Mexico.
0: And let me just stop you right there. And he headed Morena during the electoral process from
1: Exactly.
0: 2020 to 2024. I mean, he was like the head of Morena and making all
1: Exactly.
0: these decisions for Morena as a party.
1: Exactly. Yeah, Mario Delgado had all the power in Morena. He was overseeing all the campaigns for governors in 2021, and during that time, our colleagues in Reforma, for example, published that Mario Delgado was in a flight with Sergio Carmona in one of the private jets of Sergio Carmona. What was talked in that flight, we might never know, but that was like that coincidence that Mario Delgado was reuniting with Sergio Carmona. There have been like several other publishing articles by our colleagues. Nobody really knows where the brother of Sergio Carmona is. Some people have said that he is collaborating
0: U.S.
1: with the
0: authorities.
1: U.S. authorities. He's not in Mexico. No, nobody here knows where he is. But that is perhaps the clearest example of how this money or this ill money might have ended in Mexican campaigns.
0: There's so much we can add to the story, but just because I'm literally running out of time, you all published a kind of an addendum to many investigations you've done in the past, but apparently someone very close to Giuridini was also in a very important position.
1: Yes, so we started investigating Oscar Giuridini, which was sanctioned by the Treasury Department.
0: This week, yeah.
1: Yeah, this week. The Treasury Department basically says that Giuridini was one of the masterminds behind the operations of fiscal fuel theft of the Cartel Jalisco Nueva Generación in Tamaulipas. While we were investigating him, we discovered that his sister, that is called Analé de Jesús Juraidini Silva, works, like right now, she is working at the Matamoros Custom in Tamaulipas,
0: That's
1: which
0: crazy.
1: is, yeah, it's
0: It's
1: crazy, which
0: crazy.
1: is,
0: It's so crazy, right?
1: it is. And there's a coincidence, of course.

0: mitos y leyendas de la música llegan a través de Imagenología, todos los domingos a las 17 horas, con Tania García.
1: Well, it's one for the money, two for the show, three to get ready, now go, cat, go, but don't you step on my blue suede shoe. Well, you can do anything but take me over my blue suede shoe. Well, you can knock me down, step in my face, slam to my

I've heard people say that too much of anything is not good for you, baby. But I don't know about that. As many times as we've loved and we've shared love and made love, it doesn't seem to me like it's enough. It's just not enough, baby.

Esto es Imagenología con Tania García. You touch a girl, but don't you know you can't hide.